to those principles in his own emotional expression. I'm Brian McCreath at the Kuzovitsky Music Shed at Tanglewood on the Stockbridge-Lenox Line in the Berkshires of Western Massachusetts. This concert, led by BSO music director Andres Nelsons, begins with Mozart's Piano Concerto No. 27 with soloist Paul Lewis. And after an intermission, the program concludes with Tchaikovsky's Symphony No. 4. When Mozart wrote the first piece on this program, he had no way of knowing it would be his last piano concerto, and that its first performance in March of 1791 would be his last appearance as a concerto soloist before dying later that year. Rather, to him, it likely felt like opening a new chapter, leaving behind some of his earlier approaches to this kind of piece and experimenting with new forms of expression. As Jan Swafford writes in his notes, quote, "The piece is often described as a low-key, nostalgic look backward, and there may be some of that involved. But it's more accurately called a testament to a composer still in motion and on the verge of a new direction." Mozart was not saying farewell, but rather the opposite, moving toward a new and deeper chapter in his art. In seeking to characterize this elusive concerto, it's perhaps relevant that a few days after he finished it, Mozart used the tune of the finale for a song called Longing for Spring, which begins, "Come, sweet May, and turn the trees green again, and make the little violets bloom for me by the brook." It's a song about yearning and expectation about the future, written by a composer who, as it turned out, had very little future left. Mozart departed the world in mid-stride. Again, that's from notes by Jan Swafford. As the first movement opens, a familiar ease and natural quality come through in a melody over oscillating strings. It's just the kind of thing Mozart seemed to know how to pull off better than any of his contemporaries. That simplicity and ease are brought into stark relief with the entrance of the solo part. And now coming on stage are pianist Paul Lewis and music director Andres Nelsons to begin this Boston Symphony Orchestra concert at Tanglewood with Mozart's Piano Concerto No. 27 from WCRB.

0: sort of an instant reaction of delight from the audience as the Piano Concerto No. 27 by Mozart comes to an end. Performed in concert here at Tanglewood by soloist Paul Lewis, the Boston Symphony Orchestra, and music director Andres Nelsons. Paul Lewis bowing now to an audience that is getting on its feet for him, a standing ovation for him and for the Boston Symphony. Andres Nelsons asking the wind players to stand for acknowledgement. And now all the members of the Boston Symphony standing to acknowledge a standing ovation here in the Kuzovitsky Music Shed. Paul Lewis, a great friend of the Boston Symphony, who made his Boston Symphony debut in 2012 here at Tanglewood in another Mozart concerto. That was the 23rd concerto with conductor Christoph von Dohnányi. And in the 14 years since, he has been a guest soloist in 15 different BSO concerts, as well as two Tanglewood Music Center Orchestra concerts. He's given four recitals here at Tanglewood, and he's collaborated with the Boston Symphony Chamber Players on a couple of occasions as well. He's coming back on stage now as the audience continues to show its appreciation. The musicians clapping for him, as Paul Lewis is one of those pianists that you just never don't want to hear. He's a wonderful musician, a terrific friend to be around as well. And he's heading towards the stage door. I asked him a few years ago during one of his really major projects here at Tanglewood, when he performed all five Beethoven piano concertos in one weekend, what it's like to perform in the shed. And he had a funny response. He said, you know, the shed is an incredible place. It has no business sounding as good as it does it? It sounds remarkably good. There's something about the shed, which of course is an open air venue and it's vast, but it's possible to draw people in the shed. I can't explain why, but it's possible. Paul Lewis coming back on stage now with Andres Nelsons as the audience continues to show its appreciation for his artistry and for that of the Boston Symphony. Andres Nelsons asking all the musicians of the Boston Symphony to stand once again as he is hand in hand with Paul Lewis. They bow towards the audience here. In the last couple of years, Paul Lewis has toured with a program called Mozart Plus that takes Mozart's lesser-known piano repertoire and combines it with that of other composers like Francis Poulenc, Frédéric Chopin, Carl Maria von Weber, as a way of drawing connections between those composers that many of us in the audience may not know otherwise. He has a natural affinity for Beethoven as well. Well, stay with us. Tchaikovsky's Fourth Symphony is still ahead in this WCRB broadcast of the Boston Symphony Orchestra that's coming to you from the Kuzovitsky Music Shed at Tanglewood.
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0: Welcome back to Tanglewood. I'm Brian McCreath from WCRB, Classical Radio Boston. After a short intermission, this Boston Symphony Orchestra concert, led by BSO music director Andres Nelsons, continues with the Symphony No. 4 by Peter Tchaikovsky. As you heard in the first half of this concert, Mozart's Piano Concerto No. 27 was the last piece of its kind the composer wrote, performing it only months before he died in 1791. And tomorrow, you'll hear a piece he wrote much earlier when he was a teenager, the Violin Concerto No. 1 with soloist Himari in her BSO debut. Then here's music by Mozart that he wrote the very next year when he was 18 years old. These are the second and third movements of the composer's Bassoon Concerto. Former BSO principal bassoonist Sherman Walt is the soloist, and Seiji Ozawa leads the Boston Symphony Orchestra.

0: That's the second and third movements of Mozart's Bassoon Concerto, recorded in 1978 by soloist and former BSO principal bassoonist Sherman Walt, the Boston Symphony Orchestra, and conductor Seiji Ozawa. And by the way, that beautiful slow movement you heard was modified by Mozart a dozen years later as the basis for Porgy Amor, a gorgeously emotional aria from the opera The Marriage of Figaro. And you can hear that opera next weekend here at Tanglewood in a concert performance led by BSO music director Andres Nelsons. To learn how you can be here in person or hear The Marriage of Figaro on the radio and online, start at classical.org/Tanglewood. And stay with us. Tchaikovsky's Fourth Symphony is coming up in this Boston Symphony Orchestra concert, a WCRV broadcast coming to you from the Koussevitzky Music Shed at Tanglewood.
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2: 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and the Tanglewood Festival Chorus. You'll also hear star soloists, including Emmanuel Axe, Jean-Yves Thibaudet, Joshua Bell, and Yo-Yo Ma. 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
0: And this Boston Symphony Orchestra concert led by music director Andres Nelsons will continue in just a couple of minutes with Peter Tchaikovsky's Symphony No. 4. This weekend's programs that bring together concertos by Mozart and symphonies by Tchaikovsky are not only musically fascinating for us in the audience, alternating between these composers also represents a challenge to the musicians of the orchestra, a challenge concertmaster Nathan Cole described to me in a conversation here at the Shed.
3: Well, there's a difference in the weight of the sound, for sure. Both require such listening and collaboration, chamber music playing, really. And for that reason, it's so important for the health of the orchestra and developing our sound. That's why it's particularly great to do it with our music director, Andres Nelsons, that we get. Sometimes in sports, they'll talk about reps, right? Repetitions, and we to be able to play these pieces with each other, with Andres, and to really listen to each other and develop our sound. And you asked about the differences in that sound, right? I mean, Tchaikovsky, there's more weight, there's more sustain, the lines can be very, very long, the dynamic contrasts much greater than what you'll find in Mozart. And for that reason, it requires even, I don't want to say more careful listening in Tchaikovsky than in Mozart, but Tchaikovsky is easy to overplay. And, you know, to enjoy the size of the sound, really, the big moments, and to ignore, really, the

minute Symphony No. 4 begins with a brass fanfare that, as Tchaikovsky wrote to his patron, represents uncontrollable fate. Then a second theme appears as a dream in which to take refuge after fate, or rather before fate, returns in full force. The second movement is melancholy, Tchaikovsky likening it to the feeling of an afternoon when one has picked up a book and let it fall, haunted by ghosts of the past that won't let go. He described the third movement as the beginning of a pleasant intoxication, pivoting between light pizzicato strings and the hint of a military march from the brass. And in the finale, Tchaikovsky expresses triumph over fate by turning outward to others, even finding joy in others. As Claudia Carrera puts it in her notes for this concert, it, quote, presents variations on a Russian folk song that represents the festive merriment of ordinary people, suggesting a potential path towards fulfillment in community. And now coming back on stage is music director Andras Nelsons to continue this Boston Symphony Orchestra concert at Tanglewood with Peter Tchaikovsky's Symphony No. 4 from WCRB.

0: You just heard the Symphony No. 4 by Peter Tchaikovsky, performed in concert here at Tanglewood by the Boston Symphony Orchestra and music director Andres Nelsons. An instant eruption from the audience here in the Kuzovitsky Music Shed, and I'm sure many people excited on the lawn as well. And they are on their feet now to offer an acknowledgement for a terrific performance of the Fourth Symphony by Tchaikovsky. Andres Nelsons shaking hands, as he always does, with musicians that are immediately around the podium as he makes his way towards the stage door. Andres Nelsons, one who, as Vice President for Artistic Planning Tony Fogg told me earlier this year, fits the artistic profile of Tchaikovsky so well. Andres Nelsons, one who wears his heart on his sleeve, as Tony put it, and that approach to life and to music fits the music of Tchaikovsky incredibly well. Tchaikovsky, one of unabashed emotion in his symphonies, as you're hearing during this weekend of concentrated Tchaikovsky symphonies. The third last night, the fourth tonight, and tomorrow, the fifth symphony. Andres Nelsons asking many members of the orchestra to stand and be acknowledged for their solo work during this piece. John Farrillo, principal oboist, and there's principal flutist Lorna McGee and piccolo player Cynthia Myers. William R. Hudgens, our principal clarinetist, and Richard Svoboda with a beautiful solo on the bassoon, principal bassoonist. The horn section, such amazing work by the horn section. Richard Sebring in his second movement solo especially. There's Thomas Rolfs, the principal trumpeter of the Boston Symphony, as well as the entire low brass section. There's Toby Off, he's the principal trombonist, and Mike Roylands, principal tuba. Now all of the low brass standing. There's a great Tchaikovsky, we'll pause for a moment to once again acknowledge Timothy Jennis, who always gets a huge round of applause, and now his mates in the percussion section. Now all of the members of the Boston Symphony standing to receive a standing ovation from this audience here in the Kuzovitsky Music Shed. A full immersion Tchaikovsky experience coming up next January. That's when the Boston Symphony and Andres Nelsons will perform all six Tchaikovsky concertos, rather all six Tchaikovsky symphonies in the space of 3 weeks. From January 7th through January 23rd, along with the opera, The Queen of Spades, with soprano Christina Opelias as Lisa and tenor David Butt Phillip as Herman. Two performances of The Queen of Spades on January 29th and 31st. Along with that, the Boston Symphony Chamber Players are performing Tchaikovsky in that same stretch. Souvenir de Florence is on their schedule. Now all the musicians of the Boston Symphony clapping, some of them in very vigorous ways, for Andres Nelsons as he stands on the podium now. He asked them to stand. They wouldn't. They simply clapped for him in the ultimate sign of respect from orchestral musicians. Now they are standing with him to receive this standing ovation. All of those Tchaikovsky works coming up in the next season in January. You can find a full preview of the 2026-2027 season at classical.org/Tanglewood. Andres Nelsons giving credit to all the musicians as many in the audience are cheering for him. He now holds up the score as he is giving credit to Tchaikovsky himself. Very appropriate. A good demonstration of what Claudia Carrera, by the way, interprets through her program notes for this concert. She says that the finale represents a way of looking for a potential path towards fulfillment in community. Those notes by Claudia Carrera in this week's Boston Symphony program book. Well, stay with us. There's still more ahead in this Boston Symphony Orchestra broadcast that's coming to you from the Kuzovitsky Music Shed at Tanglewood.
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0: 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I'm Brian McCreath from WCRB, Classical Radio Boston. 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
3: This is the BSO on Record, presenting the great recordings of the Boston Symphony Orchestra. I'm Brian Bell. This hour takes us to January 1993 and a concert recording of the Rachmaninoff Piano Concerto No. 3. At this time, Seiji Ozawa was in his 20th season as music director of the Boston Symphony, and his interests and strengths were evident to even the casual concertgoer. The music of Rachmaninoff was not on his radar screen. After his first two seasons, he never conducted any music that didn't involve a soloist, and the famous Symphony No. 2 was something he never conducted. Each of the first three piano concertos were only done twice by Seiji Ozawa during his three decades, and he never conducted the fourth piano concerto. Add to this that the music of Rachmaninoff, with some justification, has been the territory reserved by the Philadelphia Orchestra. So what happened in January of 1993? In came a 21-year-old pianist from Russia that had been the talk of the music world since his early teens, Evgeny Kissin. Kissin had made a recording of the Rachmaninoff Piano Concerto No. 2 some 4 years earlier that had won extensive praise, and now he was going to tackle the third. He elected to go not to St. Petersburg or Philadelphia or New York, but to Boston to record the third concerto. And as one who was there for a live broadcast of the Friday afternoon performance, I can attest that the sparks flew. Whatever his reticence for the music of Rachmaninoff, Seiji Ozawa loves a good collaboration with a budding soloist, and his well-known meticulousness and preparation helped him here. Recorded in concert on January 21st, 22nd, and 23rd, 1993, with a patch session on Monday morning, January 25th, at the time I dubbed it the Kissin Makeup, here is the Rachmaninoff Piano Concerto No. 3. Seiji Ozawa conducts the Boston Symphony Orchestra, and the soloist is the 21-year-old Evgeny Kissin.

Recorded in concert at Symphony Hall, that was the Piano Concerto No. 3 by Sergei Rachmaninoff. The Boston Symphony Orchestra was conducted by Seiji Ozawa, and the piano soloist was the 21-year-old Evgeny Kissin. Well, practically all of it was recorded in concert in January 1993, Thursday evening, January 21st, Friday afternoon, January 22nd, and Saturday evening, January 23rd. But there was a patch session on the following Monday morning, January 25th, which will be forever referenced by me as the Kissin Makeup. I'm Brian Bell with the BSO on Record, presenting the great recordings of the Boston Symphony Orchestra. Though Rachmaninoff did not figure strongly into Seiji Ozawa's repertoire, his discography lists 3 of the 4 Rachmaninoff piano concertos, and his final recording as BSO music director was the Piano Concerto No. 2. Back in 1993, after each of the concert performances of the Rachmaninoff Piano Concerto No. 3, Evgeny Kissin came out for an encore. One of the intrepid archivists of the Boston Symphony, Bridget Carr, confirmed for me that the following was given at the conclusion of the Saturday evening performance, January 23, 1993. The Vocalese, Opus 34, No. 14, transcribed for a solo piano by Alan Richardson.

Recorded in concert, Symphony Hall in Boston, on Saturday evening, January 23, 1993. That was the Vocalese, Opus 34, Number 14, by Sergei Rachmaninoff. The pianist was Evgeny Kissin, performing as an encore after a performance of the Rachmaninoff Piano Concerto No. 3. On Friday afternoon, January 22, 1993, Kissin played a different encore that was also issued on the RCA compact disc in 1993. This is the Prelude in B-flat major, Opus 23, Number 2.

0: Closing out the Friday afternoon Boston Symphony Concert of January 22, 1993. That was the Prelude in B-flat Major, Opus 23, No. 2. The pianist was Evgeny Kissin. The ovation on that Friday afternoon brought to mind what Harry Ellis Dixon wrote in one of his books about the Friday afternoon audience, that they were not an audience easily fooled. And when something big does happen, the concertgoers, consisting of a large percentage of senior citizens, are more than capable of tearing the roof off. Dixon recalled that the audience in the balconies would pound their canes on the floor after someone like Heifetz would outdo themselves. I'm Brian Bell with the BSO on Record, presenting the wonderful discs by the Boston Symphony Orchestra. Engineering was by Alan Mattis. This has been a production of WGBH Radio, Boston.
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1: We're going to be traveling around Scandinavia in this hour. We're going to begin with a country which is geographically in Scandinavia, but not linguistically, Finland. And hear this by Jean Sibelius, his Romance for Strings in C, Opus 42.

Romance for Strings in C Major by Jean Sibelius, strings of the Boston Symphony performing there, conducted by Vladimir Ashkenazy.

I'm Peter Van de Graaff. I'll be taking you to Norway, Sweden, and Denmark ahead. First to Norway for three orchestral pieces from the music which Grieg composed for Bjørn Stjerner Bjørnson's Sigurd Jorsalfar. We'll hear the introduction in the King's Hall, Borghild's Dream, and the famous Homage March. Czech State Philharmonic, conducted by Stephen Gunzenhauser.

A suite from the music which Edvard Grieg composed for the play Sigurd Jorsalfar, a Crusader-inspired play by Bjørnstjerne Bjørnson. Stephen Gunzenhauser conducted the Czech State Philharmonic Orchestra. From Norway, we move a bit to the east to Sweden now. We have some Danish music coming up, a work by a friend of Mendelssohn named Niels Gade, one of his symphonies. Here's something which is actually inspired by Mendelssohn, by the admission of the composer himself, the composer being the Swedish composer Wilhelm Steinhammer. This was composed in 1895. It was intended as the opening movement of an incomplete piano trio, an Allegro ma non tanto. Lucia Negro is the pianist, Patrick Svedrup is the violinist, and Helena Nilsson is the cellist.

Lucia Negro, Patrick Swedrup, and Helena Nilsson performing that Allegro movement from an incomplete piano trio by the Swedish composer Wilhelm Steinhammer. Go to Finland here briefly. This is some music which was composed for a film called The White Reindeer in 1952 by Einar Englund.

the opening music to a film, the music composed by the Finnish composer Einar Englund. The movie's called The White Reindeer, 1952. Petri Sakari led the Finnish Radio Symphony. We're sort of roaming around Scandinavia here, and we're going to head next to Denmark for music which was first performed in 1850 by a man who was a good friend of Felix Mendelssohn and strongly influenced by him as well. His name, Niels Gade, G-A-D-E, the last name spelled. And this is the fourth symphony of Gade, of his seven. And the Stockholm Sinfonietta performs here, directed by Neeme Järvi.

Recording made by the Stockholm Sinfonietta, Nemi Järvi conducting. And that's one of the symphonies by the Danish composer Niels Gade. We've been working our way around Scandinavia, and that was Gade's Symphony No. 4 in B-flat.

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1: The other day I was listening to the Second Symphony by Karol Szymanowski, a 20th century Polish composer, and was once again struck by how beautiful and creative that composition is. And I thought, well, I'm going to have to share it with the listeners, so we will get to that in a little bit. Some Szymanowski right now, and we'll follow this with some Rossini and one of his string sonatas he wrote as a child. But before we get to that, the Etude No. 3 in B-flat minor

pianist Van Cliburn, and one of the four etudes or studies by the Polish pianist composer of the 20th century, Karol Szymanowski. We'll get back to Szymanowski in a little while. I urge you to stay tuned for his Symphony No. 2. You'll be rewarded for doing so. Here is some music written by a teenaged Gioachino Rossini. We don't think of Rossini as being a great child prodigy, but indeed he was, as you'll hear evidenced in this String Sonata No. 6, the last

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This is from 17th century Italy. It's called The Nightingale.

0: some anonymous 17th century Italian music, Rossignol or Nightingale.
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0: When you look at the music of Karol Szymanowski, he went through several different periods in his compositional career, sounding like other composers at times, emulating others. This is from his late Romantic German period. He was 27 years old and writing very much in the style of Richard Strauss and Max Reger when he wrote his Symphony No. 2. 1909 is the year of this composition right now, and it was not wildly successfully received. It wasn't published till after his death. Leon Botstein conducts the London Philharmonic, and the principal violinist, who has a large role in this work, takes center stage in, it's not a concerto, but the Symphony No. 2 in B-flat by Karol Szymanowski.

The earlier music by the Polish pianist-composer Karol Szymanowski takes its inspiration in large measure from the music of Richard Strauss and Max Reger, late German romantic music, and there's a good example of that. Symphony No. 2 from 1909 by Karol Szymanowski. That performance was by the London Philharmonic and Leon Botstein. It's also from Poland. It's a Polish dance, in fact. The Oberek No. 1 by a woman named Grażyna Batsiewicz.

0: piece is a lot of fun. The Oborek No. 1 by Grażyna Bacewicz. The violinist was Itamar Zorman.
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0: I'm very much looking forward to our time together. Peter Van de Graaff here with a performance of Randall Thompson's First Symphony up ahead. 1931 music by that American composer and enormously accessible. We have some Mozart in just a few minutes, his fourth horn concerto, and a little horn piece by a composer from the late 19th century, Nikolai von Wilm is his name, and this is his scherzo for horn and piano. Zbigniew Żuk is the hornist, and his brother Piotr Żuk is the pianist.

Zbigniew Żuk playing the horn, and Piotr Żuk the piano, in music by 19th century German composer Nikolai von Wilm, his Scherzo. Two very differing composers from each other, Randall Thompson, the American of the 20th century, being one, and Mozart the other. Let's go to Mozart now and hear Dale Clevenger with the Franz Liszt Chamber Orchestra, led by Janos Rolla. Here is one of the concertos which Mozart wrote for his very talented but apparently rather dim-witted friend Ignaz Leutgeb, a great horn player, and this is Mozart's fourth horn concerto, Kirchhoff 495.

0: Dale Clevenger, horn, Franz Liszt Chamber Orchestra, Janos Rolda directing. And that's the fourth horn concerto, Carto 495, by Mozart.
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0: Here the Swingle Singers take a shot at Mozart.

Third movement from Mozart's 40th Symphony, sung by the Swingle Singers. This is now by American composer Randall Thompson, who won a fellowship to study at the American Academy in Rome. And while there, he came under the spell of the Italian composer Gianfrancesco Malipiero, a great influence on him, including in the work we're going to hear now, which was written by the 29-year-old Randall Thompson. His Symphony No. 1. This is James Sidaris leading the New Zealand Symphony Orchestra.

Very confident young American composer Randall Thompson composed that music at the age of 29 and 30 years old. That is his Symphony No. 1. And we heard the New Zealand Symphony Orchestra under the direction of James Sidaris. Here is some Chopin, one of his three new etudes. This is the second of the three, performed by Louis Lortie.

0: New Etude No. 2 of Chopin, played by Louis Lortie.
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0: We're going to listen to Mozart's 25th Symphony. We're going to listen to pianist Earl Wilde with a couple of pieces. And we have now David Russell performing a 19th century Spanish piece by a composer who didn't write much, only about 20 pieces of music, named José Broca. This is his Fantasia.

Some music by a little-known Spanish composer of the 19th century who is best known as a performer, José Broca, his Fantasia, played by David Russell. Welcome. Thank you for being with me. Peter Van de Graaff here. Mozart's Little G Minor Symphony, the number 25, will be heard later on with Sir Neville Mariner conducting. We have Earl Wild featured as pianist, and we're going to first hear him with an orchestra, led by Massimo Freccia, 1967 recording. This is the famous Second Piano Concerto by Camille Saint-Saëns.

recording from 1967, made in London, with an orchestra led by Massimo Freccia, and the pianist was Earl Wilde. That was the piano concerto number 2 of the 5 written by Camille Saint-Saëns. Here again is pianist Earl Wilde, a little more French music, in fact, but this is Leopold Godowsky's transcription of a rigodon, which is a typically Baroque French dance by Jean-Philippe Rameau.

0: That was pianist Earl Wilde, recorded in 1981 in Carnegie Hall, playing some music of Jean-Philippe Rameau, arranged by Leopold Godofsky, a dance called a rigodon.
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0: This is also by Rameau. It's called The Sound of War from Dardanus.

Bruit de guerre, sound of war, from Dardanus, a lyric tragedy by Jean-Philippe Rameau, from a complete recording of the work with the musicians of the Louvre, conducted by Mark Minkowski. Sir Neville Mariner and the Academy of St. Martin in the Fields now perform for us Mozart's Little G Minor Symphony, as Symphony No. 25.

Well-known music of Mozart we heard there, performed by the Academy of St. Martin in the Fields, directed by Sir Neville Mariner. That is the Symphony in G minor, number 25. Famous as the Little G Minor Symphony. If the opening of that was immediately recognizable, perhaps you're familiar with the film Amadeus, as that was the opening music, dramatic beginning to that work. This is a march by Gordon Jacob, scored for the unusual combination of harmonica and string quartet.

0: Tommy Riley playing the harmonica with the Hindar Quartet. That's a march from 1956 by Gordon Jacob.
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0: A couple of Johann Strauss Jr. polkas for you, the Annen and the Trittstrotch.

That's music by Johann Strauss Jr. We hear actually two of his polkas, both of them well known, the Annen Polka and the Tritch Trotch, Philadelphia Orchestra and Eugene Ormandy conducting. Music of Mozart here, Mozart and the flute. Apparently, Mozart claimed he did not particularly like the flute as an instrument, yet he wrote some great music for it and actually wrote an opera called The Magic Flute. We're going to hear the overture to that in a bit. First, the Flute Quartet No. 4 for flute and strings, played by members of the Nash Ensemble of London.

We've been listening to music of Mozart, his Flute Quartet No. 4, K298, performed by members of the Nash Ensemble of London. More Mozart. This has to do with the flute as well, in title anyway, at least in this case, as we're going to hear the overture to The Magic Flute, his late opera. This is Hans Funk leading Dresden Staatskapelle.

That, of course, is the overture to The Magic Flute by Mozart, Hans Funk, and Dresden Staatskapelle. This is a composer born a few years before Mozart died in Russia, Alexander Alyabiev, who wrote a comic ballet called a sequel to The Magic Flute, otherwise known as The Magic Drum. And this is from that ballet.

0: a bit of ballet music from a comic ballet by Alexander Alyabiev, Russian composer, early 18th century, and early 19th century, beg your pardon, called The Magic Drum, or a sequel to The Magic Flute.
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0: We have the opportunity now to hear the incidental music which Jean Sibelius composed for the Belgian playwright Maurice Maeterlinck's play Pelléas et Mélisande. This was written for a 1905 production in the Swedish Theater in Helsinki, and we're going to hear the complete recording using original scoring. This is the first recording ever to use this original scoring of the music, the Lahti Symphony, directed by Osmo Venske.

In its world premiere recording, we heard, in its original scoring, all of the incidental music composed by Jean Sibelius for Maurice Maeterlinck's symbolist play of, the music was written for a production of 1905 of the play Pelléas et Mélisande, Lotti Symphony, Osmo Venske conducting. And for only about 2 minutes in the midst of all of that music was a piece for mezzo-soprano and orchestra, and that was Anneliese Jacobsen singing there. Next is a piece which Bach composed for the lute originally. Christopher Parkening is the guitarist, and this is a prelude.

0: Christopher Parkening guitar and a prelude which Bach composed for the lute originally.
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0: This is your host, Peter Van de Graaff, and I'll bring you some music of Vivaldi and Respighi, both for violin and orchestra, both having to do with the months, or the season, I should say, of autumn. And we have a bit of Rossini. Now, this is from Barber of Seville. It was originally a duet sung by the characters Figaro and Alma Viva, arranged here by Franz Trautner and performed by the Munich Rococo soloists.

Gioachino Rossini composed that music, part of his opera The Barber of Seville, duet between Figaro and Alma Viva, as arranged by Franz Trautner and played by the Munich Rococo soloists. A couple of pieces here for violin and orchestra, both from Italy, both having to do with the season of autumn. And we begin with the most famous, the third of the four seasons, violin concertos by Antonio Vivaldi. The soloist is Alan Loveday with the Academy of St. Martin in the Fields, directed by Sir Neville Mariner, 1970 recording.

violinist Alan Loveday and the Academy of St. Martin in the Fields, directed by Sir Neville Mariner, in the third of the four seasons by Antonio Vivaldi, that one depicting autumn. Another Italian, another work for violin and orchestra, another piece about autumn. This is the Poema Autunnale, the autumn poem by Respighi. And here's what the piece is about. As the music opens, a sweet melancholy pervades the poet's feelings. But then there's a vintner's song which is heard, and that disturbs his reverie. Fauns and bacchants disperse at the appearance of Pan, who walks alone through the fields under a gentle rain of golden leaves. Takako Nishizaki, violin, Singapore Symphony, Cho Hui conducting, Respighi's Autumnal Poem.

0: Violin soloist Takako Nishizaki, Singapore Symphony, Chohei conducting. And that music by Ottorino Respighi, he called that the Poema Autunnale, the Poem of Autumn from 1926.
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0: This is by another Italian, Puccini, and Luciano Pavarotti sings this brief aria from Manon Lescaut, Tra voi belle.

That was a recording made in 1993 at the Piazza Grande in Modena, where Pavarotti's from, his hometown audience cheering him on. In that encore offered at the end of the program, Tra voi belle from Puccini's Manon Lescaut. We have next some music by a man who was a pupil of Domenico Scarlatti, and his music resembles Domenico Scarlatti's in many ways. His name is Padre Antonio Soler, and we listen to a quintet which Soler composed for harpsichord and strings. This is the sixth and final of them, and David Schrader plays harpsichord here with the Chicago Baroque Ensemble.

David Trader played harpsichord with the Chicago Baroque Ensemble, and we heard one of the six quintets for harpsichord and strings by a man who specialized in writing for and playing the harpsichord, Padre Antonio Soler. That was the quintet number six, the last of the set. This is by 19th century Hungarian pianist composer Stefan Heller. We'll hear his Prelude Opus 150, number 2, played by Jean Martin.

0: Prelude Opus 150, number 2 by Stefan Heller, played by Jean Martin.
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2: Beautiful music is coming your way right here on Morning Classics. Gary Gerard with you, looking forward to hearing music by Boccherini, Tchaikovsky, and Beach. And we begin with one of the 10 cello concertos by Luigi Boccherini, whose music was characterized by Rococo charm, lightness, and optimism, as well as melodic invention. Boccherini's cello concerto in B-flat major is one of his best-known works for the cello. In this performance, we hear the Linda Consort, directed by Hans Martin Linde, and the cello soloist is Wouter Möller, the music of Boccherini.

0: Well, I certainly hope you enjoyed Luigi Boccherini's Cello Concerto in B-flat major. The soloist was Walter Mörle, and the Linda consort accompanied him in that performance. I'm Gary Gerard, and this is Morning Classics.
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0: Looking ahead, we'll be hearing dances from Act 3 of Swan Lake by Tchaikovsky. In the meantime, lovely music for this early morning hour by Amy Beach. At the piano, Virginia Eskin. This is Les Rêves de Colombine, Opus 65 from the year 1907. This piece has a very attractive late romantic style.

We've been listening to the music of American composer Amy Beach, Les Rêves de Colombine, Opus 65. Virginia Eskin was the pianist in that performance, and it's interesting to note we heard several dance sequences, one capricious, fierce, and sullen, and a gavotte en musette, also a waltz of love, in another wistful beauty and passion, and in the last movement, a dance that was witty and playful, and set off by mercurial shifts of mood. All of which leads into Tchaikovsky's Dances from Act 3 of Swan Lake. Wolfgang Sawallisch conducts the Philadelphia Orchestra.

0: The Philadelphia Orchestra, led by Wolfgang Sawallisch. We heard dances from Act 3 of Tchaikovsky's Swan Lake, one of the most popular of all classical ballets, and the first of Tchaikovsky's three ballets, the others being The Sleeping Beauty and The Nutcracker, that opened a golden age of Russian ballet. This is Morning Classics, and I'm Gary Girard. 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
0: The sounds of classical music for another hour. Good morning, Gary Girard is your host here on Morning Classics, and upcoming we'll have music for the clarinet as well as a guitar concerto and a 20th century symphony as well as Romanian folk dances for you. And we begin with a work for the clarinet by Louis Spohr, a German composer, violinist, and conductor who was highly regarded during his lifetime. His output occupies a pivotal position between classicism and romanticism. Spohr wrote symphonies, operas, violin concerti, and clarinet concerti, and we'll hear one of his works for clarinet. This is the Alruna Variations in B-flat by Spohr, and the Czechoslovak Radio Symphony Orchestra of Bratislava is conducted by Gernot Schmalfus. The clarinet soloist in this performance is Dieter Klocker.

Beautiful music for your morning here on Morning Classics, and that was a work for the clarinet by Louis Spohr, Alruna Variations in B-flat. The clarinet soloist was Dieter Klocker, and we heard the Czechoslovak Radio Symphony Orchestra of Bratislava. Now I have a story of a work by an American composer that was originally known as the Symphony No. 2, but later became better known as Mysterious Mountain. It's a work of Alan

Hovannis. Mysterious Mountain is the title of his Symphony No. 2, the composer's most celebrated and enduring work, remaining in the repertoire of many major American orchestras. Symphony No. 2 subtitle doesn't portray any specific mountain, but the whole idea of mountains, according to the composer. Let's hear this work of Alan Hovannis, the Symphony No. 2, Mysterious Mountain. Dennis Russell Davies leads the American Composers Orchestra.

0: An air of mystery to that piece, no doubt, the music of Alan Hovhaness, The Mysterious Mountain, Symphony No. 2, Opus 132. Dennis Russell Davies led the American Composers Orchestra.
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0: Music to get your day going here on Morning Classics. I'm Gary Girard, and now we have a work for the guitar. We can't be sure who wrote the first concerto for the classical guitar, but the earliest large-scale virtuosic example was the first of three written by Mauro Giuliani. His Opus 30. Giuliani, an expatriate Italian at the time his concertos were written, lived in Vienna, where he was an active and respected member of the salon music scene, which certainly influenced his composing at the time. Here we have the Guitar Concerto in A, Opus 30, by Mauro Giuliani. The guitar soloist in this recording is Eduardo Fernandez, performing with the English Chamber Orchestra led by George Malcolm.

We've been listening to a distinctive work for the guitar by Mauro Giuliani, his Guitar Concerto in A, Opus 30. And the soloist in this performance was Eduardo Fernandez with the English Chamber Orchestra, led by George Malcolm. Good morning to you once again. Hope your day is getting a good start. I'm Gary Girard with you for Morning Classics. And when I began the hour, I mentioned we'd have Romanian folk dances. And it's time. The music of Béla Bartók, who lived from 1881 to 1945. Nostalgia can take many different forms, and in Bartók's case, an important element in his musical personality was his respect for what he recognized to be a lost art, that of Central European folk music, which is expressed so well in his Romanian folk dances, which became one of Bartók's most popular works. Here we have a performance by the Orpheus Chamber Orchestra, the music of Béla Bartók.

0: The Romanian folk dances of Béla Bartók have just been performed by the Orpheus Chamber Orchestra. And I'm Gary Gerard. Thanks for joining me today for Morning Classics.
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0: If you like variety in your music, you'll definitely enjoy this next hour here on Morning Classics. We'll be hearing a symphony by William Boyce, a piano sonata by Beethoven, a concerto grosso by Corelli, and a very interesting work by the Dutch composer Hendrik Andriessen, Variations on a Fugue Theme by Kuno. Let's start out with the symphony by William Boyce, who lived from 1711 to 1779. He was an English composer and organist. And if you were asked to name the native musician most typical of his profession in 18th century England, you would certainly nominate William Boyce. He is best known for his set of 8 symphonies, his anthems, and his odes. We'll hear one of the symphonies now. This is the symphony number 2 in A, and Trevor Pinnock conducts the English concert.

Trevor Pinnock has just led the English concert in the music of William Boyce, his Symphony No. 2 in A. And Murray Pariah is moving to center stage for our next performance. It's one of the groundbreaking piano sonatas by Beethoven, the Piano Sonata No. 2 in A, Opus 2.

0: We've been listening to one of the early piano sonatas by Ludwig van Beethoven. That was the piano sonata number 2 in A, opus 2, and it was played for us by Murray Pariah.
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0: Towards the end of the 17th century and at the beginning of the 18th, Rome experienced one of the most splendid periods in its musical history. In this fertile, artistic terrain, the consummate art of Arcangelo Corelli flourished. He was born near Ravenna in 1653 and died in Rome in 1713. Corelli won fame as a performer and orchestral director and as a composer of instrumental music, both solo and for ensemble. And of course, he won fame for his Concerti Grosso. We'll hear the Concerto Grosso in F by Corelli, and Trevor Pinnock returns with the English Concert.

Music on Morning Classics for you. That was the Concerto Grosso in F of Arcangelo Corelli. And it's our second performance in this hour by the English Concert led by Trevor Pinnock. Hope your morning is going well and that you're enjoying our classical music. Now we flash forward from the early works of Corelli to music of a 20th century composer, a Dutch composer and organist named Hendrik Franciscus Andriessen. He lived from 1892 to 1981 and is remembered most of all for his improvisation at the organ and for the renewal of Catholic liturgical music in the Netherlands. Andriessen composed in a musical idiom that revealed strong French influences. The work we have for you now is called Variations on a Fugue Theme by Kuno. And this work was completed in 1935. It is doubtlessly Andriessen's best-known work, based on a minuet taken from the Partita No. 6 by Bach's predecessor at Leipzig's Thomas Church. And his name was Kuno. So let's hear this now. Variations on a Fugue Theme by Johann Kuno. And it's by Hendrik Andriessen. David Porcelain leaves the Netherlands Radio Chamber Orchestra.

0: We've been listening to a lesser-known work by a Dutch composer, Hendrik Franciscus Andriessen, Variations on a Fugue Theme by Kuno. And we heard David Porcelain lead the Netherlands Radio Chamber Orchestra. Music on Morning Classics, Gary Gerard with you, and thanks for joining us today.
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0: Welcome to another hour of Music on Morning Classics. I'm Gary Gerard, and I'm quite sure you're going to enjoy what we have in store for you, starting out with music for the trumpet by a little-known French composer, Robert Planel, and we'll have a toccata by Charles-Marie Vidor, Malcolm Arnold's Sinfonietta No. 2, and music by two Russian composers, Alexander Scriabin and Mikhail Glinka. So we better begin. This is a concerto for trumpet and orchestra by a 20th century French composer who's probably unfamiliar to you, Robert Planel. We hear the Slovak Radio Orchestra conducted by Kirk Trevor, and the trumpet soloist is John Holt.

Well, I thought that was a pleasant surprise. Robert Planell's Concerto for Trumpet and Orchestra. And we heard the Slovak Radio Orchestra with trumpet soloist John Holt. Music on Morning Classics, and here is a change of pace. William Neal will perform the Toccata by Charles-Marie Vidor, which is probably the single most celebrated piece in Vidor's entire catalog of works. It has been described as the most uplifting music ever composed for the organ.

0: That was the Toccata from the Symphony No. 5 by Charles-Marie Vidor. William Neal performed on the John J. Hopkins Memorial Organ in the sanctuary of the National Presbyterian Church in Washington, D.C.
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0: Good morning to you again. I'm Gary Girard. Hope you're enjoying our music this morning. We've had works by two French composers. Now we go to England. This is the Sinfonietta No. 2 by Malcolm Arnold. Ross Popple directs the London Festival Orchestra.

Malcolm Arnold's Sinfonietta No. 2, and that was the London Festival Orchestra. This work was one of the many composed by Malcolm Arnold between 1952 and 1964. It was an enormously prolific period for him, during which he composed 4 symphonies, 4 major ballets, some 60 film scores, overtures, flourishes, fanfares, as well as 7 concertos and 3 sinfonietas, one of which we just heard. Now we move on to the 2 Russian composers. First, an exciting presto from Alexander Scriabin's Sonata Fantasy No. 2 in G-sharp minor, Opus 19. Michael Lewin at the keyboard.

Music by Scriabin. We heard the Presto from his Sonata Fantasy No. 2 in G-sharp minor, Opus 19, and the pianist was Michael Lewin. Gary Gerard with you on Morning Classics, so glad you could join me. Let's have an orchestral work by Mikhail Glinka. We hear three dances from A Life for the Tsar. The Tchaikovsky Moscow Radio Symphony Orchestra is conducted by Vladimir Fedoseyev.

0: Music composed in 1836 by Mikhail Glinka. Three Dances from A Life for the Tsar. That was the Tchaikovsky Moscow Radio Symphony Orchestra. Gary Gerard here on Morning Classics. Thanks for listening, and I hope you'll enjoy what's coming up on Fine Arts Radio.
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2: 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Clover for Piano Quartet. 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
3: Good morning. I'm Jeffrey Johnson coming to you on WMNR from studios located in Monroe, Connecticut, and I'll be with you until noon. Written in 1908, the Suite for String Orchestra by Frank Bridge, like several other works written in the early 20th century, still held fast to an optimism that became much harder to find as the century progressed. The suite commences with a prelude, then an intermezzo, a nocturne, and a finale. Listen to the wonderfully narrative quality of this prelude in octaves and pizzicato dialogues, in E minor but strongly pentatonic.

0: We heard the Suite for String Orchestra by Frank Bridge and the recording by the Bournemouth Sinfonietta conducted by Norman Del Mar.
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0: Joaquin Rodrigo lived from 1901 to 1999. He's most famous for a guitar concerto, but wrote a considerable amount of music that is worth hearing. Here are six folk songs.

That was a collection of six folk songs by Joaquin Rodrigo. We heard mezzo-soprano Lori Rubin with Maria Stroke at the piano from Lori Rubin's wonderful recording called Do You Dream in Color? We're going to close the hour with Bach's famous Lute Suite in E major, BWV 1006A, performed by Ron McFarlane on the lute.

0: That was Bach's Lute Suite in E major, BWV 1006A, performed by Ron McFarlane on the lute. That was a Dorian compact disc. Back after this.
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0: Good morning, I'm Jeffrey Johnson. Carl Goldmark is not a composer that most of you will recognize. He was born into radical poverty in 1830 and essentially ran wild. He didn't even learn the alphabet until he was 12. He did manage to get free lessons at a local music school, but they were inconsistent. One winter, according to his autobiography, he lived on curds and cucumbers. He eventually found work in an orchestra as a violinist. He was accused of being a revolutionary in the 1848 uprisings and was put before a firing squad. Luckily, before they pulled the trigger, someone convinced the officer in charge that this guy was only a harmless fiddler, and they let him go. What kind of music did this wild man write? By the time he was in his 40s, he was known and celebrated all over Europe. His opera, The Queen of Sheba, was an international success. We're going to listen to his violin concerto in A minor, which was written in 1878. It will challenge your expectations if you listen carefully. The music opens with a brief orchestral march, capped by a trumpet fanfare. The soloist enters and completely changes the mood to full-on lyricism. It has a wonderful Schumann-like, irrational quality, and we have to have the right kind of soloist to integrate these changes. The music for the soloist wanders without a sense of home, and this is something Goldmark must have known in his bones. The music lands in the surprising key of G major for a heartbreaking new tune. The development begins to tie this irrational design together with a fugue based on the opening march tune. We will hear the Gersenich Orchestra, conducted by James Conlin. Sarah Chang is the violin soloist in Carl Goldmark's Violin Concerto.

0: That was Carl Goldmark's Violin Concerto. Sarah Chang was the soloist, and the Gorzenish Orchestra was conducted by James Conlon.
1: Music from Norfolk this coming Monday evening will feature trios by Schoenfield, Schubert, Shostakovich, and Schumann. Join me, Gary Fountain, this coming Monday evening, July 27th, 6 to 8 p.m., for music from the 2025 season at the Norfolk Chamber Music Festival in Norfolk, Connecticut, summer home of the Yale School of Music. 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
0: By contrast with Carl Goldmark, who made it big from a wild and improbable start, Wolfgang Amadeus Mozart was in many ways the opposite trajectory. Mozart's talents appeared almost instantly, and he was often the center of all possible attention. While writers have viewed his early life as being driven by financial and political exploitation and marketing, Mozart had the opportunity to meet and perform for most of the famous and influential people of his age. Yet, as he grew older, it became impossible for him to use the same charms, and he fell upon hard times. We used to think that the piano sonata Kirkel 332 was written in Paris, but scholarship has now placed it around 1783, when Mozart had moved to Vienna. It was a time when Mozart was discovering that the world was not quite ready for him yet. The sweetness and elfin qualities of this music brim with beauty that we barely deserve. We will hear Daniel Barenboim at the piano.

0: Daniel Barenboim performed Mozart's Piano Sonata in F Major, Kirkel 332. Stay tuned after station break for music by a composer who studied with Dvorak and even married into his family.
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2: 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Violin and Cello, Opus 7, and Schumann's Piano Quartet, Opus 47, performed by Anton Riest, Clarinet, Michelle Kim, Violin, Brian Hong, Viola, Wendy Sutter, Cello, and Mihai Lee, Piano, on Friday, August 7th at 7:30 p.m. at the Kate in Old Saybrook, Connecticut. Details and tickets at chestnuthillconcerts.org.

That was the epilogue to a work called Under the Apple Tree, which was a suite from the music to the dramatic legend by Julius Zeyer, and it is the Opus 20 by the composer Josef Suk. We heard the Czech Philharmonic Orchestra conducted by Libor Pešek. I'm Jeffrey Johnson, and I'll be your host on Fine Arts Radio for another hour. We're going to be listening to music written by Josef Suk, who lived from 1874 to 1935. Suk's first published work was a piano quartet in A minor, written when the composer was still 17 years old and studying with the master Antonín Dvořák. The first movement of this piano quartet roars to life with a richly voiced tune announced immediately in the strings. It is impassioned, but also classically balanced. Listen for the way the music begins to develop immediately after this tune is stated. Influenced by Beethoven, this lengthy passage sounds like a transition, but the dialogue that follows does not actually leave the key of A minor. The actual transition is direct and quiet and leads to a cello tune in the majestic key of C major. We will hear the Suk Quartet, anchored by the grandson of the composer, also named Josef Suk. This is from a Supraphon disc.

0: the masterful piano quartet in A minor by the 17-year-old Josef Suk, which packed instinctively attractive tunes into a logical classical form. That performance was by the Suk Quartet on a Supraphon disc.
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0: In 1898, Suk married the daughter of his teacher, Otilia Dvorakova, who lived from 1875 to 1905. The ceremony took place in the Church of St. Stephen, located in what is often called the New Town. It is the same church in which Bedrich Smetana was married almost 50 years earlier. At the time he was getting married, Suk was at work on a piece that became known as the Fairy Tales, Opus 16. We will hear the first movement of this work, which is easy to hear as being at least somewhat autobiographical. It is called About the Constant Love of Raduz and Mahulina and Their Trials. You will hear a soaring and lyrical solo violin line that sounds like the voice of a lover. Uncertainty, voiced in string tremolos, sound. And the hardships of a relationship set in. Fear not, fellow listeners, true love will triumph in the end. We will hear the Czech Philharmonic Orchestra, conducted by Vladislav Talik.

The Czech Philharmonic Orchestra, conducted by Václav Talik, in the opening movement of The Fairy Tales, Opus 16 by Josef Suk. Next, we will hear The Summer Impressions, Opus 22b, written by Josef Suk. Three pieces for piano. The movements are titled At Noon, The Play of Children, and Evening Mood. Listen to the sonority. It is orchestral and shimmering. It requires a very special touch. We will hear Margaret Fingerhut at the piano.

We've just heard Margaret Fingerhut at the keyboard performing the Summer Impressions Opus 22B by Josef Suk. No one wants to leave the summer when living is easy. So let's end this hour with the third movement of Suk's symphonic poem called A Summer Tale, Opus 29. The music we will hear is called Blind Fiddlers. The sound world takes us onto an imaginary street corner. In this movement, we hear a harpist accompany a sound that is like a harmonium, which is scored for a pair of English horns. It's an unforgettable color. Soon, we also hear the blind fiddlers of the title, who seem to be playing within earshot and whose music eventually joins the ensemble. We will hear Libor Pešek conducting the Czech Philharmonic Orchestra.

0: Libor Pešek conducting the Czech Philharmonic Orchestra in music called The Blind Fiddlers. It is the third movement of a work called A Summer Tale, Opus 29 by Josef Suk. I'm Jeffrey Johnson, and that will conclude my program this morning, but I'll return next Sunday at 9 a.m.
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3: Good afternoon. I'm John Ryden. I'll be with you from now until 3 o'clock. More than 220 years ago, in April 1798, Haydn's The Creation was heard for the first time. Over the next 2 hours, we'll be listening to a complete performance of The Creation led by Leonard Bernstein. The story of Haydn's masterpiece begins with his two trips to London. In 1791, he attended a Handel festival at Westminster Abbey, where he heard more than 1,000 musicians perform Handel's Israel and Egypt and the Messiah. He was overwhelmed. After hearing the Hallelujah chorus, Haydn is said to have burst into tears, exclaiming, Handel, that is the master of us all. 4 years later, when he left London for the last time, Haydn was handed an anonymous English libretto on the theme of The Creation that was said to have been written for Handel 50 years before. The sources for the original text were the Book of Genesis, Milton's Paradise Lost for the recitatives and arias, and the Book of Psalms for the choruses. Haydn didn't feel capable of setting the English text, which is now lost, and a German language version was provided by one Baron von Swieten. Haydn began work on what was to become The Creation, Die Schöpfung in German, in 1796 and completed it 2 years later in 1798. The finished work is in three parts. Part 1 tells the story of the first 4 days of creation, and Part 2 the fifth and sixth days. Part 3 depicts the first morning in the Garden of Eden. The work is narrated by three archangels, Gabriel, a soprano, Uriel, a tenor, and Raphael, a bass. We'll begin with the work's famous and stunningly original introduction, Representation of Chaos. In the words of Haydn scholar Richard Wigmore, is a miraculously scored evocation of the primal void in the most harmonically audacious music of the whole 18th century. In it, musical fragments grope and twist like nebulae and then slowly begin to coalesce. And, as it all comes together, the archangel Raphael announces the creation of the world. The chorus responds, at first slowly, with "Let there be light," and then on the words, "Und es ward Licht," and there was light, with a choral explosion in resplendent C major.

We've just heard the magnificent introduction to Haydn's The Creation that began with the instrumental Representation of Chaos and ended with the choral explosion, Let There Be Light. In that performance, conducted by Leonard Bernstein, we heard the New York Philharmonic and the Camerata Singers and baritone John Reardon as the Archangel Raphael. We return to Haydn's Creation as Archangel Uriel, tenor Alexander Young, and the chorus celebrate the triumph of order and light. The work of the first day concludes with Uriel and the heavenly hosts graphically describing the plunge of those ghastly ghosts of hell, the fallen angels, into the abyss. The second day dawns with the creation of the firmament and the parting of the waters. After a raging storm, the Archangel Gabriel, soprano Judith Raskin, celebrates the second day with a soaring aria. The third day encompasses two acts of creation. Raphael narrates the division of the land and the waters, and in the great bass aria, rolling and foaming billows, depicts the turbulent ocean. The orchestra portrays the creation of mountains in jagged strokes, and Gabriel portrays the creation of fields and trees with the beautiful pastoral aria known in English as With Verdure Clad, the most famous aria, perhaps, of the creation. The third day ends with a Handel-like chorus. Uriel announces the fourth day with its creation of lights in the firmament, and Haydn follows with one of the oratorio's sublime inspirations, the first sunrise, depicted by the orchestra in the form of a slow, majestic crescendo. Part one of the creation ends with the ringing chorus, "The heavens declare the glory of God."

That was part one of Haydn's Creation, which celebrated the creation of heaven and earth and concluded with the first sunrise and a soaring hymn to the glory of God, performed by soprano Judith Raskin as Archangel Gabriel, tenor Alexander Young as Uriel, John Reardon as Raphael, the Camerata Singers, and the New York Philharmonic under Leonard Bernstein. We've just time before station break for the beginning of part two of Haydn's Creation, in which Gabriel announces the fifth day and the creation of the birds, introducing in turn the soaring eagle, the lark, the cooing doves, and last the nightingale. Raphael follows with the creation of great whales and every living creature that moveth. The three archangels join in a trio that celebrates all living creatures, and the chorus, "The Lord is Great," brings the fifth day to a fitting climax.

0: With the wonderful trio and chorus, The Lord is Great, we come to the end of the first scene of part two of Haydn's The Creation in a splendid 1966 recording led by Leonard Bernstein. Stay tuned after station break for the completion of The Creation.
1: 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The role of Elijah will be sung by baritone soloist Christopher Grundy on Thursday, July 30th at 7:30 p.m. at the First Presbyterian Church of New Canaan. Tickets and more information, including how to join an ensemble, is available at musiconthehillct.org.
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0: I'm John Ryden. In this second hour, we're listening to a complete performance of Haydn's The Creation, a sacred oratorio based on the Book of Genesis, on John Milton's Paradise Lost, and the Book of Psalms, a recording led by Leonard Bernstein. Haydn's The Creation was first performed before a select audience at a private hearing on April 30th, 1798, at the Schwarzenberg Palace in Vienna. The flower of Vienna's literary and musical world was gathered together in the hall. Haydn conducted, not from the keyboard, but, it was said, in the modern manner, with a baton. At the keyboard, a piano, was court composer Antonio Salieri. According to Antonio Campo, who was later to be Haydn's biographer, the audience listened in profound silence and closest attention, one might almost say with religious veneration, from the moment when the first notes sounded. And by all accounts, Haydn was as moved as his listeners. At the end, the reception was ecstatic. The first public performance came a year later on the 19th of March, 1799, at the Court Theater in Vienna, with Haydn conducting an orchestra of 180 players and a chorus of more than 200. It was one of the great triumphs of his life. According to a contemporary account, when it was over, there were calls, "Haydn to the front, Father Haydn to the front," which crowned the celebration. When the old man came forward, he was greeted with tumultuous applause and cries of "Long live Haydn, long live Haydn." Even their imperial majesties joined in the bravos. Within a few years, The Creation, unlike any previous oratorio, was being performed throughout Europe. We've been listening to a superb 1966 recording led by Leonard Bernstein, with soprano Judith Raskin as the Archangel Gabriel, tenor Alexander Young as Archangel Uriel, and baritone John Reardon as Archangel Raphael, the Camerata Singers, and the New York Philharmonic. We'll pick up the action with the great trio and chorus that brought the fifth day, with the creation of the birds and the great whales, to a fitting climax. The Lord is great.

After that great trio and chorus that ended the fifth day of Haydn's The Creation, Raphael introduces the sixth day and the appearance of numberless creatures of all kinds. Haydn has fun illustrating the different creatures in turn with musical portrayals that announce each one. A great dissonant roar from two trombones and a bassoon for the lion, leaping violin scales for the supple tiger, a hunting rhythm for the stag, and a bucking figure for the noble steed. A gentle swaying Siciliano on pastoral flutes introduces sheep and cattle, and myriads of insects are depicted by buzzing string tremolos. It gets even earthier with the long, humorous strokes of creeping things that drag their long trail along the ground. And the weight of beast is rudely announced by a belching contrabassoon. The mood changes abruptly when Uriel announces, "And God created man in his own image," and follows with the lovely aria, "In native worth and honor clad stands man and his lovely, gracious wife." The sixth day of creation ends with a trio and choral hymn of praise, "Achieved is thy glorious work."

ihren Gattungen. Gleich öffnet sich der

Himmel. Den Boden trägt der Tiere Leib.

0: And so, with the creation of man and woman, the sixth day of creation ends with the choral hymn, Achieved is the Great Work. And we come to the end of part two of Haydn's Creation, in this recording led by Leonard Bernstein, with Judith Raskin as Gabriel, Alexander Young as Uriel, John Reardon as Raphael, the Camerata Singers, and the New York Philharmonic.
1: 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Composers who inspired Braque or whom he interacted with include Bach, Satie, Ravel, Stravinsky, DeFaya, and more. On Saturday, August 1st at 2 p.m. in Greenwich, Connecticut. Tickets at brucemuseum.org.
0: With God rested from his labors, part three of the creation opens on the first morning in the Garden of Eden. Begins with a long orchestral introduction followed by a duet sung by Adam and Eve, the very first duet in the creation. Judith Raskin, Archangel Gabriel in parts 1 and 2 is Eve, and Raphael in parts 1 and 2, baritone John Reardon is Adam. The magnificent duet and chorus that begins, Heaven and earth are full of thy goodness, the world so vast, so wonderful is thy handiwork, is a summary of the whole oratorio, as the first couple enjoy each element of creation in turn to praise God. With their first duty discharged, Adam and Eve join in a love duet, with Adam singing, Dearest wife by thy side, and Eve, dear husband at thy side. Part three concludes with a mighty choral fugue, The glory of the Lord shall endure forever.

0: So ends Haydn's creation, with Adam and Eve in the Garden of Eden and the heavenly host singing, "The glory of the Lord shall endure forever. Amen." We heard a splendid 1966 studio recording with soprano Judith Raskin as the Archangel Gabriel, and in part three as Eve, tenor Alexander Young as the Archangel Uriel, and bass John Reardon as Archangel Raphael, and then as Adam, with the Camerata Singers and the New York Philharmonic, all under the direction of Leonard Bernstein.
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0: You're listening to Afternoon Classics. I'm John Ryden. Coming up in 30 minutes, live from Tanglewood. And we'll open with music by German composer and conductor Hans Pfitzner, best known for his 1915 opera Palestrina. We'll hear an instrumental excerpt from Pfitzner's Das Herz, the Heart. Christian Thielemann conducts the orchestra of the Berlin German Opera in the Liebesmelodie, or love theme, from Das Herz.

That was the lushly beautiful love theme from Hans Pfitzner's 1931 opera Das Herz, The Heart. Christian Thielemann led the orchestra of the Berlin German Opera. In 1882, when he was 18, Richard Strauss wrote a concerto for his father, Franz, who was said to be the finest horn player in Europe. 60 years later, he completed a second horn concerto and dedicated it to his father. We'll hear a recording by Peter Dahm with Rudolf Kempe and the Dresden Staatskapelle.

That was Richard Strauss's Horn Concerto No. 2 in E flat, written 60 years after the 78-year-old composer's first concerto. Peter Dom was the soloist. Rudolf Kempe led the Dresden Staatskapelle. And that brings us to the end of this edition of Afternoon Classics. I'm John Ryden. Thanks for listening. Be sure to stay tuned. Live from Tanglewood is up next.

At Tanglewood, this is the Boston Symphony Orchestra. The extraordinary musical gifts Mozart possessed as a child prodigy are the stuff of legend. But as he grew into an adulthood complicated by that childhood, Mozart developed his gifts to claim his place as a composer, starting with his first violin concerto, played in this concert by soloist Himari.

It's a piece that lays the groundwork for a remarkable catalog of music Mozart would compose over the next 18 years, all of it grounded in classical principles of balance and proportion, a framework for an unmatched creativity. Over a century later, Tchaikovsky found in Mozart's music an inspiration that fired his own creativity, harnessing that spark to compose works of an entirely different scale, like the Symphony No. 5.

I'm Brian McGreevin. Andres Nelsons conducts music by Esa-Pekka Salonen, Mozart with Himari, and Tchaikovsky's Fifth Symphony. It's all coming up on this Boston Symphony Orchestra broadcast from WCRB, Classical Radio Boston, and GBH Music.

0: Here at Tanglewood, the sheer number of different concerts and events can be a bit overwhelming. It's a packed festival, during which on almost any day of the week, you'll find something going on that's fascinating at the very least, maybe irresistibly beautiful, and often just good fun. And sometimes those various elements of the Tanglewood season collide or just overlap. This weekend, the Boston Symphony is performing three programs anchored by Mozart concertos and Tchaikovsky symphonies. At the same time, the Tanglewood Music Center, the summer academy for early career professional musicians, is in the midst of its Festival of Contemporary Music, curated by a conductor and composer who's been at the vanguard of orchestral music for decades. And in the concert you're about to hear, these two major parts of this summer season come together, the modern tones of music by that conductor-composer, Esa-Pekka Salonen, placed alongside Mozart and Tchaikovsky. I'm Brian McCreath at the Kuzovitsky Music Shed at Tanglewood on the Stockbridge-Lenox line in the Berkshires of Western Massachusetts. 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Again, that's all at classical.org/Tanglewood. This concert, led by BSO music director Andras Nelsons, begins with Esa-Pekka Salonen's Gambit, followed by Mozart's Violin Concerto No. 1, with soloist Himari. And after an intermission, the program concludes with Tchaikovsky's Symphony No. 5. In his notes for the first piece on this program, Matthew Mendez writes, "From Gustav Mahler to Leonard Bernstein, composers who have excelled as conductors have long found the two sides of their creative lives mutually reinforcing, their podium experiences coloring the choices they make when writing their own music. Yet even among such distinguished composer-conductors, Esa-Pekka Salonen is a special case. His trajectory as a composer was radically transformed by his decision to take up a conducting career. Salonen began conducting in the late 1970s to support his composing. It came as no small irony when he emerged in the mid-1980s as one of the leading conductors of his generation and developed a reputation for incisive, enterprising interpretations of 20th and 21st century repertoire. Even when his busy conducting schedule left him without the time to write new music, though, Salonen never stopped thinking of himself as a composer first." Again, that's from Matthew Mendez's notes for the first piece on this program, Esa-Pekka Salonen's Gambit. And now coming on stage is Esa-Pekka Salonen to offer a few words of introduction to Gambit here at Tanglewood.
1: Good afternoon, everyone. My name is Esa-Pekka Salonen. I wrote the first piece in this program. Just wanted to tell you how happy I am to be back in the beautiful Tanglewood for the second time. The first time was 41 years ago. Nothing has changed. Anyway, so the piece called Gambit was a commission from the Netherlands Radio Symphony Orchestra when I and my friend and colleague Magnus Lindberg, who is 4 days older than me, turned 40 a few weeks ago. And he wrote a piece for me and I wrote a piece for him, and this is my birthday gift to him. So it starts with a little quotation from an incidental piece that he wrote in his student days, and it ends with the same. I decided to call it Gambit, which is a chess term, of course. It's an opening, quite a common opening. There are variations, lots of variations thereof. What? Okay, all right. I promise that this speech is not longer than the piece itself. So this is not so much about sacrificing a piece to gain a strategic advantage, but it's more that there are musical motifs that move by rules. So, like, a bishop can only go diagonally, or the horse can only go 2-2-1 or 2-2-1 that way. But other than that, it's just a jolly little opener and a birthday present. I hope you enjoyed. Thank you.
0: That's the composer of the first piece on this program, Esa-Pekka Salonen. Matthew Mendez, in his notes, continues, Salonen began his compositional career very much the confirmed modernist. To a degree, this was a function of the overwhelming influence that Jean Sibelius exerted on Finnish cultural life in the years when Salonen was growing up. Characteristic of young Finnish composers of his generation, Salonen's reaction to this situation was to circumvent Sibelius's gravitational pull altogether. But everything changed when he became music director of the Los Angeles Philharmonic. Now coming on stage is music director Andris Nelsons, and this Boston Symphony Orchestra concert at Tanglewood will begin with Esa-Pekka Salonen's Gambit from WCRB.

0: That's Gambit by Esa-Pekka Salonen, performed in concert here at Tanglewood by the Boston Symphony Orchestra and music director Andres Nelsons, who acknowledges Esa-Pekka Salonen, who's sitting in the audience. Andres giving him a wave and a little bit of applause from himself as he now gets off the podium and shakes hands with musicians around the podium on his way to the stage door. A piece that was written for Magnus Lindberg on the occasion of his 40th birthday, sort of a trade. Magnus wrote Esa-Pekka Salonen a piece as well. They traded birthday presents for their 40th birthdays in 1998. I'm Brian McCreath, and after some changes to the stage here at the Shed, this Boston Symphony Orchestra concert will continue with Mozart's Violin Concerto No. 1 with soloist Himari. Every soloist who plays with the BSO walks on stage with an individual idea of their sound, which you might call a sonic identity. And when I talked with BSO concertmaster Nathan Cole about this weekend's concerts, I asked him how much he and the orchestra adjust their way of playing to any given soloist's sound.
1: I think it's always better for us to match to the extent we can the general aesthetic. And you can tell within a few notes basically what sort of sound world someone is going for. And you know, you can express yourself in all kinds of different ways on the violin, but particularly in terms of the weight of the sound, another way to say it might be how romantic is the approach versus how classical. And I think great music survives a lot of stylistic differences. You know, we said about Bach all the time, you can really play Bach in so many different ways. Totally romantic, the Stokowski model, to totally spare with, you know, no vibrato whatsoever. And on the Baroque era instruments, I'm not anticipating that our soloists, you know, for this coming weekend are going to be that strict, early classical or totally historically informed, as they say, approach. It'll probably be something that's more familiar to us in the BSO, but certainly we find ourselves imitating the vibrato, the weight of the sound, the sustain, just generally how romantic the approach might be.
0: That's BSO concertmaster Nathan Cole describing the role he and the orchestra fulfill in accompanying concerto soloists. The piece you're about to hear isn't just Mozart's first concerto for the violin. It's the first concerto he wrote for any instrument. And it underlines the fact that for all his genius as a composer of operas, symphonies, string quartets, and piano concertos, for which he was usually the soloist, by the way, he was also a virtuoso violinist, and from a very early age. His father, Leopold, was one of the great violinists of his generation and even wrote method books for young musicians to learn the instrument. Wolfgang Mozart was 17 when he wrote this piece, and within a couple of years, he wrote another 4 violin concertos, the last of which you heard just a couple of nights ago here at Tanglewood. But after that 5th concerto, he never wrote another for solo violin. As Stephen Ledbetter points out in his notes for this piece, you can trace Mozart's development as a concerto composer through these 5 pieces, from, quote, a competent composer indebted to the past, to a master of the genre, experimenting with innovative techniques such as abrupt shifts in tone, texture, and passion within a single movement. Perhaps these techniques are traceable in part to his father's precept that a good performer should be able to move without effort from the mournful to the merry. In a word, they must play everything in such a way that they will themselves be moved by it. Ledbetter continues, the first violin concerto stands out stylistically from the rest. It contains the signature Mozartian grace and charm, especially evident in the 2nd movement. And now coming on stage are violinist Himari and music director Andres Nelsons. And this Boston Symphony Orchestra concert at Tanglewood will continue with Mozart's Violin Concerto No. 1 from WCRB.

heard the BSO and Tanglewood debut of violinist Himari with the Violin Concerto No. 1 by Mozart, conducted by BSO music director Andres Nelsons. A standing ovation immediately for Himari in the Kuzovitsky Music Shed. She's bowing towards the audience now. She's just turned 15 years old as of about a month ago, and she's walking towards the stage door now. During this season, she's also made debuts with the Chicago Symphony Orchestra and the Pittsburgh Symphony Orchestra. Born in 2011 in Japan, she's one of the youngest ever applicants at the Curtis Institute of Music in Philadelphia, where she studies with Ida Kavafian. She's coming back on stage now. Very appreciative audience here in the Kuzovitsky Music Shed for Himari, who once again bows to the audience as the musicians show their appreciation as well on stage. In the 2024-2025 season, her European debut was with the Berlin Philharmonic performing Wieniawski's Violin Concerto No. 1. She also made her debut that year, by the way, with the Philadelphia Orchestra at Verizon Hall in Philadelphia. She's coming back on stage once again. Himari. She comes to the middle of the stage and bows once again to the audience, who have not let up with their applause, but she's going to give us an encore.

0: quite an impressive encore from our young violinist Himari. That was the Mephisto Waltz by Franz Liszt in a solo violin arrangement by Nathan Milstein, the legendary Nathan Milstein. And in fact, transcriptions by Nathan Milstein are part of what is going to be released on her debut album on the Decca label. In this case, transcriptions of works by Chopin, transcribed by Nathan Milstein as well as Yasha Heifetz. But the centerpiece of that album, which is to be released in September, is the performance of the Wieniawski First Violin Concerto that Himari played with the Berlin Philharmonic when she made her debut there at 13 years old. Also on that album will be more music from Wieniawski, the Fantasia on themes from Gounod's Faust, as well as a few other short pieces by Leopold Godowsky and John Sibelius. That's an album coming out in September, her debut album on Decca. That's the violinist Himari, whom you just heard in Mozart's First Violin Concerto. Well, stay with us. Tchaikovsky's Fifth Symphony is still ahead in this WCRB broadcast of the Boston Symphony Orchestra, coming to you from the Koussevitzky Music Shed at Tanglewood.
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Esa-Pekka Salonen, whose music you heard at the beginning of this concert, is the curator of the Festival of Contemporary Music, and the program includes a gorgeous piece by Hans Abrahamsson called Let Me Tell You, which tells the story of Shakespeare's Hamlet from the perspective of Ophelia. 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The range of music the fellows of the Tanglewood Music Center perform through the course of the summer is expansive, to say the least. And while they prepare for tomorrow's program of music by composers of our time, here is music of a very different time. These are the minuet and finale from the Symphony No. 31 by Franz Josef Haydn, recorded in a concert at Ozawa Hall on July 13th. Andras Nelsons leads the Tanglewood Music Center Orchestra.

0: really spirited, fun performance from a Tanglewood Music Center Orchestra concert on July 13th at Seiji Ozawa Hall. That was the minuet and finale from Haydn's Symphony No. 31, performance led by BSO music director Andres Nelsons. And the fellows of the Tanglewood Music Center will be performing at Ozawa Hall tomorrow to cap off the Festival of Contemporary Music with a concert curated by composer and conductor Esa-Pekka Salonen. It's a program he calls Nordic Boomers, with works by Anders Hilborg, Hans Abrahamsen, Salonen's good friend Magnus Lindberg, and by Salonen himself. 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Tchaikovsky's Fifth Symphony is coming up in this Boston Symphony Orchestra concert, a WCRB broadcast coming to you from the Kuzovitsky Music Shed at Tanglewood.
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2: 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the Tanglewood Festival Chorus. 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Now, let's go back to Tanglewood.
0: Welcome back to Tanglewood. I'm Brian McCreath from WCRB, Classical Radio Boston. And this Boston Symphony Orchestra concert led by music director Andres Nelsons will continue in just a few minutes with Peter Tchaikovsky's Symphony No. 5. This weekend of three BSO concerts combining Mozart concertos and Tchaikovsky symphonies has highlighted both the differences and the similarities in music by these two composers. And when I talked with BSO concertmaster Nathan Cole about that, I asked him why, from the musician's perspective, they work so well together and what makes them different.
3: Besides being particularly well written for the instruments, which is something you can't really take for granted, even some of the great and famous composers, you know, they were more familiar maybe with some instrument families than others. Mozart was just such an expert at all of them. And particularly speaking as a string player, both Mozart and Tchaikovsky really understood that the strings are singing instruments. Of course, we articulate, but as singers would do, it's a smooth, we use vowels with consonants really overlaid. And they both understood that so well.
0: That's a really interesting way to put it, vowels with consonants overlaid. But I'm so interested in the way that you describe that. There is weight that you bring to the Tchaikovsky that isn't so much present in Mozart. And the Mozart side of that kind of feels intuitive from an audience perspective. It's a gossamer sound, maybe. It's beautiful. And then there's weight to the Tchaikovsky, maybe also intuitively understood. But what does it mean for the players and the way that you play? Does it literally mean you press harder on the strings? Or is there something more to it that's a little more kind of nuanced than what I'm thinking about in the way that the string section creates the weight that you're looking for?
3: It does. I mean, you're not wrong. It does have to do with weight into the string to a certain extent. You know, the physical differences are probably smaller than the mindset differences. You know, we have to hear or imagine the sound we want before we can create it. And so just sitting down to play the first note of a Tchaikovsky symphony and the bow's on the string and you're waiting to release the sound, you know, everything just gets set up a little bit differently than the Mozart, and particularly accompanying Mozart concertos.
0: That's BSO Concertmaster Nathan Cole. When Tchaikovsky wrote his Fifth Symphony, it had been 10 years since the premiere of his Symphony No. 4, The Breakout, that made the composer internationally famous and the catalyst of his transformative relationship with Nadezhda von Meck, his wealthy patron. Some of his major works, like the ballet Swan Lake and two piano concertos, were being performed throughout the music capitals of Europe and Russia. He was comfortable, maybe even almost happy, which makes the creative block that set in puzzling, at least to the composer himself. In a letter to his brother Modeste, Tchaikovsky wrote, "I haven't started working yet. I've been doing all the various proofs, but to tell the truth, I have no desire to create yet. What does this mean? Have I really finally written myself out? I have no ideas or inclination whatsoever. But I hope that little by little, I'll gather material for a symphony." But the creative process is a mysterious thing, and when that block evaporated, it led to a flood of ideas. In the space of about 6 weeks, Tchaikovsky produced another masterful late romantic symphony, one that's become one of the most popular works in the orchestral repertoire. Like the fourth, the Fifth Symphony also confronts the human relationship to fate. The difference is that in the fifth, the composer has grown more sophisticated with a more restrained and philosophical approach, as opposed to the melodrama and heart-on-the-sleeve emotion of the fourth. The first movement begins quietly with a soft, ponderous introduction before a lilting melody picks up the pace. But through a halting, unsure progression, Tchaikovsky wrote that the soft introduction represents, quote, the inscrutable design of providence, and the following theme something like doubts and lamentations, with some scholars even connecting this conflict to the composer's feelings about his own homosexuality. By the way, the applause you're hearing is for the musicians of the Boston Symphony, who are entering the stage as one in a show of unity, and many in the audience standing to greet them. In the second movement, as Harlow Robinson writes in his notes for this piece, quote, "The horn enters with a tender and yearning aria marked in the score as sweet and very expressive. The soloist can take considerable interpretive license, according to the added indication, slow and song-like with freedom. But the serenity suddenly ends with the return of the fateful motto theme bursting upon the scene twice like hammer blows." And now Andras Nelsons, by the way, has joined our musicians. Again, the words I just spoke are from Harlow Robinson's notes. And this is Tchaikovsky's Symphony No. 5. As the orchestra will tune now, I'll give you a little bit more about the rest of the piece. The third movement waltz expresses a generally sunny mood, but eventually clouds move in when, as Robinson writes, the Providence theme makes a single quiet appearance towards the end of the movement. As the finale launches, Tchaikovsky recasts the recurring Providence theme once again, this time in an affirmative, reassuring major key, setting the stage for a dramatic, triumphant ending. And with Andras Nelsons already on the stage and the musicians tuned and at their seats, here's Tchaikovsky's Symphony No. 5 from WCRB.

0: The Symphony No. 5 by Peter Tchaikovsky, performed in concert here at Tanglewood by the Boston Symphony Orchestra and BSO music director Andres Nelsons, who immediately asks BSO principal horn Richard Sebring to stand and be acknowledged for a gorgeous solo in the second movement, as well as many other contributions throughout Tchaikovsky's Fifth Symphony. Andres also asking principal flutist Lorna McGee to stand, as well as principal bassoonist Richard Svoboda. The Fifth Symphony bringing a weekend of Mozart and Tchaikovsky to a close, a real concentration. Well, now Richard Sebring once again has been asked to stand, but he won't stand alone. He wants his section to stand with him, as it truly is a section piece for the horns. Now Thomas Rolfe standing, and Toby Oft with the trombone section also standing, and Mike Roylance, our principal tubist. This weekend at Tanglewood, featuring three of Tchaikovsky's symphonies, the third, the fourth, and the fifth on consecutive concerts, and three Mozart concertos to go with them. Today, that was Himari with the Violin Concerto No. 1 in her Boston Symphony and Tanglewood debut. Remarkable young violinist who only turned 15 years old last month. Earlier this weekend, you heard Paul Lewis with the Piano Concerto No. 27 by Mozart. And on Friday, it was Augustine Hodelik playing the fifth violin concerto by Mozart. And now Andres Nelsons greeting members of the audience. He's actually greeting Keisuke Wakao, who has submitted his request to retire at the end of this summer. And this is indeed his retirement bow. Keisuke Wakao, who has been a member of the Boston Symphony for many, many years. And one of the most touching moments, perhaps, that many of us can remember here at Tanglewood took place earlier this month, when Keisuke Wakao's daughter, Kayla Wakao, was the soloist in the Violin Concerto by Samuel Barber, a really remarkable performance of the Barber Violin Concerto by Kayla Wakao. Keisuke greeting his colleagues in the wind section. A big hug from John Farillo, principal oboist, as well as from Lorna McGee, principal flutist. Keisuke Wakao, such a pleasure to hear his daughter from the oboe seat that he was playing during that performance of Barber's Violin Concerto. And he has been an integral part of the Boston Symphony for many, many years. One of the highlights for him was when John Williams wrote an oboe concerto for him. And now Keisuke Wakao is back on the podium with Andres Nelsons, who gives him a big hug, as Keisuke is holding a bouquet of flowers that had been given to him. He bows to the audience here, shakes hands with Nathan Cole, the concertmaster of the Boston Symphony, as well as Halden Martinson, principal second violin. And a really big moment for any retiring player of the Boston Symphony. This year, Keisuke is the single retiring player being acknowledged here at Tanglewood, even though he will be playing here for the next few weeks. But I know that he wanted to be here to take a retirement bow while Andres Nelsons was on the podium. And now Keisuke bows to members of the orchestra as he makes his way to the stage door. And Andres Nelsons asks all of the musicians to stand once again and receive a really rapturous standing ovation from the audience here in the Kuzovitsky Music Shed. I'm sure many, many out on the lawn still applauding as well. For Tchaikovsky's Fifth Symphony, a rousing end to this concentrated weekend of Mozart and Tchaikovsky. There's much more Tchaikovsky still to come in the Symphony Hall season in January. All six symphonies performed in the space of 3 weeks, along with the opera The Queen of Spades. And the Boston Symphony Chamber Choir is also performing Tchaikovsky with Souvenir de Florence, the sextet for strings by Tchaikovsky. Now, Andres Nelsons has returned to the stage. He's on the podium, asks the musicians to stand, but they only want to applaud for him, still seated, and many in the audience showing their appreciation for Andres Nelsons as well. He turns back to the musicians after bowing to the audience and, with arms outstretched, asks them to stand and receive, again, a very rapturous applause from the audience here in the Kuzovitsky Music Shed. Andres Nelson's bowing to the audience, then once again to the musicians. By the way, that series of Tchaikovsky symphonies next January, you can get a preview of that along with the rest of the 2026-2027 Boston Symphony season when you go to classical.org. There's a lot of great things happening in the next season, but the Tchaikovsky series in January being one of the major highlights. And I think after today's performance, you can hear exactly why that is. Well, stay with us. There's still more ahead in this Boston Symphony Orchestra broadcast. It's coming to you from the Kuzovitsky Music Shed at Tanglewood.
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0: 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I'm Brian McCreath from WCRB Classical Radio Boston. 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In a couple of weeks, cellist Yo-Yo Ma curates and performs in a series of concerts over the course of several days here at Tanglewood, a series called We the People, Our Shared Past, Present, and Future. One event features historian Heather Cox Richardson and Brian Stevenson, the founder of the Equal Justice Initiative. And another is a concert by the BSO Cello Section with Yo-Yo Ma. For more information about being here in person, for all of the We the People concerts and events, and hearing the BSO's Friday, Saturday, and Sunday concerts that week on the radio and online, start at classical.org/Tanglewood. Among the guest artists in that series is pianist Emmanuel Axe, who also happens to be one of Yo-Yo Ma's closest friends and artistic collaborators. He'll be a soloist on Friday, August 7th, in a selection from Olivier Messiaen's Quartet for the End of Time, part of a program anchored by two major works by Johannes Brahms. And as we look forward to that concert and the entire We the People series, here is Emmanuel Axe in music by Brahms. This is the conclusion of the composer's Piano Concerto No. 2. Bernard Haitink leads the Boston Symphony Orchestra with soloist Emmanuel Axe.

0: The conclusion of the Piano Concerto No. 2 by Johannes Brahms from a 1999 release by pianist Emmanuel Ax, the Boston Symphony Orchestra, and conductor Bernard Haitink. On Friday, August 7th, Emmanuel Ax will be on stage with the BSO for a selection from Messiaen's Quartet for the End of Time. And cellist Yo-Yo Ma and violinist Renaud Capuçon are the soloists in the double concerto by the composer whose music you just heard, Johannes Brahms. For more information about that concert, Yo-Yo Ma's We the People series, and the entire summer season in the Berkshires, start at classical.org/tanglewood. WCRB and the Boston Symphony would like to thank the many generous donors who make these Tanglewood concerts possible. Thanks also to the musicians of the Boston Symphony Orchestra and to the Boston Musicians Association for their support of these broadcasts. All of us hope to see you at concerts at Tanglewood and throughout the community. This broadcast of the Boston Symphony is produced by me, and the director is Kathy Whitman. The audio producer is Antonio Oliart-Ross, and the recording engineer is Nick Squire, with assistance from Cole Barber. Thank you to Ed Gazaleas, Matthew Szymanski, and Carl Talbot of the Tanglewood Music Center for making the TMC recording you heard at intermission available to us. The audio producer is Taya Modalesi, with assistance from Molly Truman and Jacob Ohanian. Thanks as well to Jan Devereaux and Rena Cohen of the Boston Symphony Press Office, Robert Kersinger and Jim Connolly of the BSO Publications Department, Director of Orchestra Personnel Nolan Welch, Artistic Administrator Eric Valliere, Vice President for Production Jake Morchel, and the entire BSO and Tanglewood staff for all their help with these broadcasts. I'm Brian McCreath. Thank you for joining us for the Boston Symphony Orchestra at Tanglewood from WCRB Classical Radio Boston and GBH Music.
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1: Welcome to an hour of music from the Marlborough Music Festival in Marlborough, Vermont. This is Gary Girard as your host, and we'll be hearing music by Ravel, Bach, and Beethoven recorded at the Marlborough Music Festival. The first work is by Ravel, his introduction and allegro for harp, flute, clarinet, and string quartet, which was written in 1905 and premiered in 1907 in Paris. In this performance, we hear flutist Joshua Smith, Sivan Magen, harp. The violinists are Benjamin Beelman and Joseph Lynn, Morin Katz, clarinet, and Luke Fleming, viola. Marie Elizabeth Hecker is the cellist. This is a performance from 2010.

We've just heard a work of Ravel, the introduction and allegro for harp, flute, clarinet, and string quartet, performed by members of the Marlborough Festival Orchestra. Now we have a sample from a 1964 concert with Pablo Casals conducting the Marlborough Festival Orchestra in the music of Bach. This is the Allegro movement from the Brandenburg Concerto No. 3.

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Concerts take place in July and August at Marlboro College in Marlboro, Vermont. And for information, you may visit the website, marlboromusic.org. Now we turn to the music of Beethoven. One of the earliest released concerts with the Marlboro Festival Orchestra performing Beethoven was the Concerto for Piano, Violin, and Cello in C Major, Opus 56, the Triple Concerto. This piece was composed in 1803 and published in 1804. The choice of the three solo instruments effectively makes this a concerto for piano trio, and it is the only concerto Beethoven ever completed for more than one solo instrument. In this performance, Alexander Schneider conducts the Marlboro Festival Orchestra with soloists Rudolf Serkin, piano, Jaime Loredo, violin, and Leslie Parnas, cello.

0: The Triple Concerto by Beethoven has just been performed by Alexander Schneider, leading the Marlborough Festival Orchestra, a performance from 1960 that featured soloists Rudolf Serkin, piano, Jamie Laredo, violin, and cellist Leslie Parnas. Thanks for being with me. I'm Gary Girard. I hope you enjoyed today's performances from the Marlborough Music Festival.
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3: Hi, I'm Tom Goodell, and today on The Essential Classics, we continue our survey of America's melting pot with an Armenian-flavored symphony courtesy of Alan Hovhaness and a glorious piano sonata from Florence Price. Also coming up, a preview of next week's Tanglewood concerts featuring the last Sibelius symphony in a classic Koussevitzky recording. Let's begin with the overture and second suite from the music for Peer Gynt by Edvard Grieg. Per Dreyer conducts the London Symphony, Oslo Philharmonic Chorus, and soloists.

The Prelude and Suite No. 2 from Peer Gynt by Grieg. Per Dreyer led the London Symphony Orchestra, Oslo Philharmonic Chorus, and soloists. On WMNR Fine Arts Radio, you're hearing the Sunday Essential Classics, and I'm your host, Tom Goodell. The Takash Quartet plays Haydn, his string quartet in D, Opus 76, No. 5.

Haydn's String Quartet in D, Opus 76, No. 5, was played by the Takash Quartet. This Friday evening at Tanglewood, Efim Bronfman plays Beethoven's Emperor Concerto, and Esa-Pekka Salonen conducts Wagner and Sibelius. On Saturday, Andres Nelsons returns to the podium for a concert performance of Mozart's opera, The Marriage of Figaro. And then on Sunday, Nelsons directs Schumann's Rhenish Symphony and Bruch's Scottish Fantasy with fiddler Joshua Bell. Tickets and details are at bso.org. Serge Koussevitzky performed Sibelius with the Boston Symphony at Tanglewood on countless occasions, but his only recording of the Seventh Symphony derives from a concert with the BBC Symphony Orchestra, and we hear it now.

0: Serge Koussevitzky and the BBC Symphony have performed the Symphony No. 7 by Jean Sibelius.
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0: Florence Price's only piano sonata dates from 1932. Fanfare magazine critic Henry Fogel hears echoes of Dvorak, Schumann, and Rachmaninoff. But, he writes, the unique flavor of the sonata comes from melding those influences with plantation songs and jazz. The result sounds like Florence Price and nobody else. Karen Walwin performs.

The piano sonata in E minor by Florence Price was played by Karen Walwin. Critic Timothy Judd says Alan Hovhaness's Sixth Symphony is not a linear journey. Instead, it ushers us into a limitless cosmic expanse filled with mystery and scenic grandeur. Here is that Sixth Symphony with Richard Clarke and the Manhattan Chamber Orchestra.

0: Music that helps us enter into a new dimension, as critic Timothy Judd says. The Symphony No. 6, Celestial Gate, by Alan Hovhaness, was performed by Richard Clark and the Manhattan Chamber Orchestra. 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
1: Good evening and welcome to Fine Arts Forum. I'm your host, Bob Anderson, and tonight I'm pleased to welcome two arts and cultural organizations to the program. The Berkshire Opera Festival, a professional opera company based in Pittsfield, Massachusetts, and Music on the Hill, a community of amateur and professional musicians committed to artistic excellence who are based in Reading, Connecticut. We'll begin tonight's program with the Berkshire Opera Festival, a fully producing summer festival that produced its first season in 2016. And joining me tonight from the Berkshire Opera Festival are Brian Garman, the artistic director and co-founder of the Berkshire Opera Festival, and Lynn Baker, the director of the Resident Artist Program for the Berkshire Opera Festival. Welcome to Fine Arts Forum, Brian and Lynn. It's great to have you with us this evening. So Brian, let's begin with your vision and passion for starting an opera company in New England. Perhaps you can provide our audience with the inspiration for the Berkshire Opera Festival and its mission statement.
2: Sure. Well, this was an idea that my co-founder, Jonathan Loy, who's our director of production, and I had, this is going back over 25 years now. We had talked about starting something, and we revisited this idea back in 2014. And we decided to move forward with it, with starting an opera company. And when we were considering places to establish this company, the Berkshires seemed like a natural fit because there's so much arts in this region. There's theater and there's dance and there's Tanglewood, of course, and Shakespeare and chamber music. But there wasn't opera. So we thought it seemed like a good place for it. We thought there would be an audience for it. We were happy to find out that indeed there is. And that's how this all began. And we presented our first season in the summer of 2016 with Madame Butterfly. And this is season 11 for us coming up now.
1: That's incredible. That's a really, really nice story. And it was great that you saw the void there in the area of the Berkshires for opera. And it sounds like you made the right move in terms of now celebrating your 11th season is really something to say. That's quite a benchmark. So congratulations on that. And
2: thank
1: so,
2: you.
1: Yeah. So talk about some of the trials and tribulations that you've had. I know that COVID came into play midway through, and certainly that was a downtime for you. And have you fully recovered from that at this point, Brian?
2: We feel like we at least nearly have.
1: Mm-hmm.
2: You know, it was such a devastating time for so many industries and the arts sector in particular.
1: Yeah.
2: One of the things that we felt fortunate about in 2020 was that we were small enough at that time to be nimble,
1: mm-hmm.
2: and that we could